That's basically what Nikolai Rubinstein said to Peter Tchaikovsky after hearing this music. From APM, American Public Media, this is Performance Today. I'm Valerie Kaler. That's what Rubinstein eventually told Tchaikovsky. At first, though, there was nothing but uncomfortable silence. But then he unleashed a torrent of criticism, like Zeus hurling thunderbolts. The trivial, vulgar, bad, and enormously popular Piano Concerto No. 1 by Tchaikovsky on the way this hour. Here's a little piece that Michael Tilson Thomas wrote for pianist Yuja Wang. This is called You Come Here Often?

A piece called You Come Here Often? Michael Tilson Thomas wrote that for pianist Yuja Wang. He was an early champion of her career, booking her often with the San Francisco Symphony. They became lifelong friends. Yuja Wang, like MTT fans the world over, mourning his passing at the age of 81. From APM, American Public Media, this is Performance Today, taking you to concerts around the world. I'm Valerie Kaler. At the end of April, the great American conductor and composer Michael Tilson Thomas died after battling aggressive brain cancer for several years. He was 81 years old. Thomas left an indelible mark on the world of classical music. As co-founder of the New World Symphony, the professional training orchestra in Miami Beach, Florida, Thomas was integral in mentoring musicians as they started their professional careers. For 25 years, he led the San Francisco Symphony. He's credited with defining and inspiring the ensemble, shaping it into the forward-thinking organization it is today. He was beloved for respecting each musician and understanding their sound. He was a champion for contemporary music. Michael Tilson Thomas leaves behind an incredible legacy as a composer, conductor, and educator, and he'll also be remembered for his curiosity, his enthusiasm and joy, and his generous spirit. The piece we're about to hear resonates with Thomas's bright, playful personality, his willingness to explore and not take things too seriously. He wrote this in 1998 for a beloved patron of the San Francisco Symphony. This recording is from the premiere performance that same year. The late Michael Tilson Thomas conducting the San Francisco Symphony in his piece, Agnigram.

0: Agnigram by Michael Tilson Thomas. That recording was from the premiere with the late Michael Tilson Thomas conducting the San Francisco Symphony. He led that orchestra for 25 years until 2020. The following year, Thomas announced that he'd had surgery for a brain tumor, and then news followed that he had glioblastoma. When he made that announcement, he wrote, "A coda is a musical element at the end of a composition that brings the whole piece to a conclusion. A coda can vary greatly in length. My life's coda is generous and rich." MTT continued to lead concerts on a limited basis through April of 2025. In his final chapter, even as he stepped back from public engagements and concerts, he returned to teaching at the San Francisco Conservatory of Music. He had a fervent desire to pass on his knowledge, passion, his excitement.
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0: Chapter, even as he stepped back from public engagements and concerts, he returned to teaching at the San Francisco Conservatory of Music. He had a fervent desire to pass on his knowledge,

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0: We've heard them both separately many times here on PT, the Isidore Quartet and the Moreau Quartet, each a super successful string quartet on their own. Let's hear from a concert they gave together at Spivey Hall just outside Atlanta. Miro and Isidore side by side playing the opening movement from the string octet written by 16-year-old Felix Mendelssohn.

0: Felix Mendelssohn was 16 years old when he wrote his whiz-bang octet for strings. That octet celebrated a big birthday in 2025, 200 years of flying fingers. There are not a lot of professional touring string octet ensembles, so we often hear performances from ad hoc ensembles at festivals or, as in the one we just heard, from a shared concert with two different string quartets. The Isidore Quartet and the Moreau Quartet shared a program at Spivey Hall, each playing a full piece independently and then closing out the show with collaborative Mendelssohn. The Isidore Quartet comprises violinists Adrian Steele and Phoenix Avalon, violist Devin Moore, and cellist Joshua McClendon. Moreau's lineup, Daniel Ching and William Fedkenhauer violins, John Largess viola, and Joshua Jindal cello. We heard all eight of them with the opening movement of Felix Mendelssohn's Octet for Strings from Spivey Hall in Morrow, Georgia. Our thanks to the Walter and Emily Spivey Foundation for that recording. In a moment, a big hug for Tchaikovsky. This is Performance Today from APM.
1: Critics called it a confusion of babble, and audiences of the day didn't respond much better. That didn't bother Beethoven, though. He knew his great fugue wouldn't be understood by audiences of his day. He composed it anyway. When people balked at the work, he told them it wasn't for them. It was written, he said, for an audience of the future. Today, this wonderful work is considered one of Beethoven's greatest accomplishments. Stravinsky called it an absolutely contemporary piece of music that will be contemporary forever. 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
0: The opening movement of this piece can feel like it hits with a lot of muscle, a lot of power. Just bam. The Piano Concerto No. 1 by Tchaikovsky. 1, 2, 3, 1, 2, 3. The pianist begins with these monumental pounding chords. It is epic. But really, that punchy grand opening? It's a little bit deceptive. The whole movement is surprisingly lyrical. And pianist Beatrice Rana loves to lean into the cantabile markings in the score, emphasizing the singing melodies. A reviewer for the New York Times even called her approach an embrace.

embrace. What a great word. Because yes, Rana has a way of making this war horse feel warm and intimate, just like a hug. It's really something special. We get to hear it from a recent concert in Berlin. Beatrice Rana at the piano, with Manfred Honeck leading the German Symphony Orchestra. This is the opening movement of the Piano Concerto No. 1 by Tchaikovsky.

The first movement of the Piano Concerto No. 1 by Peter Tchaikovsky. Beatrice Rana played solo piano with Manfred Honeck conducting the German Symphony Orchestra in concert at the Philharmonie in Berlin. That Piano Concerto No. 1 by Tchaikovsky was the first big romantic concerto that Beatrice Rana learned. She was 14 years old when she learned the concerto. She's now been playing it for more than half her life. She recently said, "The concerto still never feels completely under control. The architecture or structure of the piece is just too huge." Beatrice Rana on lifelong learning with Tchaikovsky's Piano Concerto No. 1. 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
0: You've probably seen the percussion instrument called the steel drum. It was invented in the early 1900s on the Caribbean island of Trinidad, using old discarded industrial oil drums. The steel drum, or as the locals call it, the steel pan, has become an important part of the cultural heritage of Trinidad. Every year during Carnival, there's a party called Panorama, featuring the best steel pan ensembles on the island. Pianist and composer Stuart Goodyear has family roots in Trinidad, and he's written this piece called Panorama. From APM, American Public Media, this is Performance Today. I'm Valerie Kaler. Steel pan on the piano coming up later in this hour of PT. Also on the way, a festival performance of a Mozart piano concerto. Right now, here's a highlight from Mozart's Symphony No. 40, played by the Chamber Orchestra of Europe.

The Menuetto from the Symphony No. 40 by Mozart. Nicholas Hardencourt led the Chamber Orchestra of Europe. More Mozart in just a sec. From APM American Public Media, this is Performance Today. I'm Valerie Kaler. So glad to have you along for our musical adventures and discoveries. On the way this hour, super fun music from a delightful human, Stuart Goodyear, both pianist and composer, for a piece inspired by his roots in Trinidad, and a quadruple concerto by Antonio Vivaldi. Right now, Mozart in Texas. Late February, early March often saw a burst of productivity from Wolfgang Amadeus Mozart. Was it that spring blood coursing through his veins? Maybe, but more likely it had to do with religion, not biology. In the spring of 1786, Mozart was in Vienna working on the premiere of his Marriage of Figaro. And Vienna was very Catholic. All the dramatic theaters were closed during the 6 weeks of Lent, and the Viennese were major theatergoers, so this left them at loose ends for a month and a half. Enterprising musicians took advantage of this vacuum by filling it with more concerts and recitals, which called for more new music. Mozart's letters say that he gave 3 or 4 concerts every week during Lent, and he needed new material. Thus, concertos 22, 23, and 24. Here is The Middle Child, the piano concerto number 23, from a concert in Round Top, Texas. Michelle Merrill conducts the Texas Festival Orchestra with pianist James Dick.

The Classical WMHT stream is made possible by you and by Godfrey Financial Associates, a fiduciary woman-owned wealth management firm.

Mozart once said that his piano concertos were bound to make the performers perspire. I cannot attest to the sweat levels of pianist James Dick and the Texas Festival Orchestra in the performance we just heard. Michelle Merrill conducted that concert at the Festival Concert Hall, part of the Round Top Festival Institute in Round Top, Texas. The little town of Round Top, Texas is about halfway between Austin and Houston, with a population of 81, give or take. There's a post office, a couple of gas stations, a cafe, a diner, and a concert hall, a beautiful, ornate space that can hold 1,000 people, more than 10 times the population of the town. That concert hall is gorgeous. Grand staircases, handcrafted chandeliers and woodwork. So why is this amazing building in the tiniest town in Texas? Because of their annual summertime music academy and festival. Music students and faculty from across the country and around the world gather for the Round Top Festival Institute. And audiences come from Austin and Houston and from all across the region to hear them play. Always great to share highlights from Round Top. In a moment, an ensemble takes a middle name.

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1: 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My name is Marilyn Bell. I live in Ballston Lake, New York.
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0: We're about to hear an early music ensemble that initially had no intentions of going Baroque. At first, violinist Daniel Lee just wanted to play chamber music with his friends. He threw a chamber music reading party, which evolved into a more formal and regular group. They called themselves the Sebastians, a nod to J.S. Bach's middle name, and they gave their first concert in 2001. 5 years later, Daniel Lee and cellist Ezra Seltzer played on medieval instruments for the first time. They were intrigued. They brought their experiences back to the Sebastians. And over the course of several years, the group's focus shifted toward historical performance on original instruments. By 2009, the Sebastians were officially an early music group, through and through. And this New York-based ensemble is doing quite well for themselves. Let's drop in on a performance they gave at the Geneva Music Festival in Geneva, New York. The Sebastians playing a concerto for four violins and cello by Antonio Vivaldi.

0: Generally speaking, a concerto is a piece for one soloist in front of an orchestra. A piano concerto, violin concerto, a tuba concerto, whatever. But back in the early 1700s in Venice, Antonio Vivaldi was having so much fun writing all kinds of concertos, something like 400 of them altogether, he really played around with the form. We just heard a concerto by Vivaldi that featured four solo violins. The New York-based early music ensemble, the Sebastians, gave that performance at the Presbyterian Church in Geneva, New York, part of the annual Geneva Music Festival. Oh, hey, have I mentioned our curated music streams lately? Nonstop music for whatever mood you're in. Peaceful piano? We got you. Chamber music? Yep. Concert band? Why, yes. Yes, we do have that. Choral music, lullabies, nothing but guitar. Yes, yes, and yes. Check out all the streams at yourclassical.org. In a moment, a rave review about Pans. 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
1: Johnny and Joe had a band, one of the best of the 60s, the 1860s. Joe was the leader. Johnny became his assistant. But arguments came over whose music they were going to play and how things were going to work. At the end of five tumultuous years, they split. Johnny, or Johann Strauss Sr., well, he formed his own band. Joe was Joseph Lanner, who continued to play with his orchestra. The two great talents were now forever enemies. Great music of Joseph Lanner, Johann Strauss Sr., and all your other favorites and the stories behind it, 24/7 at your classical companion, 89.1 WMHT-FM Schenectady, 88.7 WRHV-FM Poughkeepsie, WMHT-HD, and streaming online at classicalwmht.org.
0: Pianist Stuart Goodyear was born and raised in Toronto. His mother was from Trinidad, and Goodyear says he always wanted to know more about that heritage. In 2014, he was able to be in Trinidad for the first time during the big celebration of Carnival, which is like a massive island-wide party in Trinidad. Steel drums and calypso, parades and costumes, and music everywhere. Right after that experience, Goodyear wrote a big piece called Callaloo, 26 minutes of music for piano and full orchestra, combining elements of classical music with the rhythm and feel of calypso, the popular music from Trinidad and Tobago. Recently, Goodyear has been playing part of Callaloo as a standalone solo piano piece. Here we go, from a concert in Portland, Oregon, pianist Stuart Goodyear playing his own composition, Panorama.

0: At Carnival in Trinidad, there's a steel drum competition called Panorama. Steel drum groups share their best arrangements and medleys of the top three Calypso songs of that year, and the best medley wins. After composer-pianist Stuart Goodyear experienced Panorama, he decided to make his own version, called it Panorama. We heard Stuart Goodyear play a solo version of Panorama at Reed College in Portland, Oregon, a concert presented by Chamber Music Northwest. 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

the famous little clair de lune from Debussy's Sweet Beggar Mask. Do you like the orchestration? Geoffrey Simon there on WMHT conducting the Philharmonia Orchestra.

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0: Flautist Areli Dorock with Colin Gatwood, English horn, and Jonathan Fisher, oboe. What a lovely combination there, huh? In Beethoven's variations on Mozart's La Ci Darem La Mano, the duet from Don Giovanni, right here on WMHT.
1: If you've ever left your phone in an Uber, you might have some understanding of how Tchaikovsky felt after his carriage ride to Moscow. In an effort to score a ride, he and his brother told a postmaster that he was a Russian prince and gentleman of the emperor's bedchamber. So the postmaster let them ride along with him. But as he settled into his hotel at their first stop, he realized his luggage, which included sketches for his second symphony, was missing. He was afraid the postmaster had opened it to learn the truth, so he sent someone to get it. But the postmaster would only release the luggage to the prince himself. 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

0: The lovely little Trimeray, Dreaming by Robert Schumann, played on WMHT by John O'Connor.
1: Oh, thank you so much for tuning in. It's a little Bach for you next.

0: The lovely Jesu Joy of Man's Desiring from Bach's Cantata 147 in the orchestration there, obviously, on WMHT. Leslie Williams conducting the English Chamber Orchestra.
1: Konstantin Orbelian now leads the Moscow Chamber Orchestra. Two pieces for string orchestra by the English composer, violist, and conductor Frank Bridge. Song Without Words and Scherzo Fantastique.

music of English composer Frank Bridge. That was the Scherzo Fantastique, and before that, the Song Without Words. The Moscow Chamber Orchestra, led by Konstantin Orbelyan. WMHT.

It's the Italian Brahms next on WMH2. That's what he was called, even in his own lifetime. Giuseppe Martucci, born in Rome in 1856. We're going to hear his little nocturne for orchestra.

0: The Little Martucci Nocturne, Opus 70, Number 1. That's Giuseppe Martucci, the romantic Italian composer, called the Italian Brahms. Alfredo Bonavera in that recording on WMHT, conducting the English Chamber Orchestra.
1: 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And heroic marches for trumpet and organ. 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
0: It's Joseph Haydn next on WMHT, the Allegro finale of his Sinfonia Concertante in B-flat, written for London, 1792.

0: Franz Joseph Haydn there on WMHT, the Allegro finale of his Sinfonia Concertante in B-flat, 1792, London, in a very Habsburg performance there. Adam Fischer conducting the Austro-Hungarian Haydn Orchestra.
1: Well, maybe this will energize you too, or maybe it will inspire you. Gioachino Rossini, just a kid when he wrote this piece, his String Sonata No. 1.

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0: Ensemble Explorations this morning, and the String Sonata No. 1 by Gioachino Rossini.
1: It's a concerto from the German Baroque next on WMHT by Johann David Heineken. Fell in love with the oboe when he was studying in Venice. Heineken's concerto for oboe and flute, performed here by Fiori Musicali.

0: fiori, musicali, musical flowers, performing the flute and oboe concerto by Johann David Heinekin in G minor, Thomas Albert conducting.
1: On this Memorial Day weekend, you'll hear a gorgeous 17th century choral setting called Eternal Light, some contemplative music by a composer who joined the military to serve his royal patron and lost his life in a battle, and heroic marches for trumpet and organ. It's on Sunday Baroque this Memorial Day weekend.
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3: Peter was recovering from the disastrous failure of his marriage. He went off to Switzerland to heal and regroup. The marriage was a sham anyway, but in 1878, he still wasn't able to live openly as a gay man. He was resting in Switzerland and composed a deeply emotional work. The work became a staple of the violin repertoire, but at the time, one critic called it odorously Russian, claiming it brought audiences face to face with the revolting thought that music can exist which stinks to the ear. Well, nobody remembers the critic, but people have been enjoying Tchaikovsky's violin concerto for generations. 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
0: It's Alexander Borodin's most famous string quartet next on WMHT, written as a 20th anniversary present for his wife, Ekaterina, in 1881, number 2 in D major. This is the one with the famous nocturne up third, played here by the Emerson String Quartet.

0: Alexander Borodin's most famous string quartet, number 2 in D major with that famous nocturne of 1881, played there on WMHT by the Emerson String Quartet.
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1: 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Christophe Coin plays the Vivaldi Cello Concerto in C.

0: Antonio Vivaldi there on WMHT, the cello concerto in C major, Vivaldi's Rome 400, in that performance from Christophe Coin with Londa Armonica, the harmonic wave.
1: A horrible plague swept through the small German city, leaving illness and death and despair in its wake. People were looking to their leaders for hope. A pastor named Philip Nicolai tried to provide that hope. He composed a hymn, a work that mourned the souls lost, but a work of comfort in the life to come as well. Years later, Johann Sebastian Bach built upon that work to create one of his best-known cantatas, a lovely work of hope and peace, the cantata number 140, known as Sleepers Awake. 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
0: It's a Tchaikovsky symphony for you next on WMHT in its glorious entirety. Still preoccupied by fate when he wrote this, 1888, and nothing to be done but to submit to it and lament in vain. Tchaikovsky Symphony No. 5 in E minor with a famous cello opening in a classic performance here from the Philadelphia Orchestra. Eugene Ormandy conducts.

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0: 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Eugene Ormandy conducting the Philadelphia Orchestra.
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Ole Yellow there on WMHT with his own completely new distinctive sound. That was Tundra from his album of 2016 with Tenebrae. Ole Yellow himself on piano. It's a famous Beethoven piano sonata movement. Next on WMHT, the Allegretto finale, the Tempest finale that gives Beethoven's Tempest piano sonata number 17 its name. In a famous recording here, the great Richter, Sviatoslav Richter, recorded in October 1960.

0: Sviatoslav Rekha, the great Rekha playing Beethoven live in Carnegie Hall. That was the Tempest finale of Beethoven's Tempest Piano Sonata number 17 in D minor, recorded in October 1960.
1: Sure, these days everyone knows Johann Sebastian Bach, right? And of course his sons Carl and Johann Christian come to mind. You might even pull the names Wilhelm Friedemann and Johann Christoph Friedrich out of your memory banks. Great musicians, maybe not as famous as their dad or some of their brothers. But the Bach family tree was ripe with talent even before Johann Sebastian. The most famous pre-Johann Sebastian Bach was an older cousin, Johann Christoph. J.S. described him as the profound composer. Great music and the stories behind it 24/7 at your classical companion, 89.1 WMHT-FM Schenectady, 88.7 WRHV-FM Poughkeepsie, WMHT-HD, and streaming online at classicalwmht.org.
0: It's one of Vaughan Williams' sweetest pieces next on WMHT, this famous little song, originally written, so they say, by King Henry VIII.

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0: Vaughan Williams' lovely green sleeves. They say that Henry VIII originally wrote that about the dress of Anne Boleyn. That was William Bennett on flute with Neville Mariner and the Academy of St. Martin in the Fields.
1: The Piano Quartet No. 1 in G minor, Opus 25 of Johannes Brahms, composed over a five-year span beginning in 1856, premiered in Hamburg with Clara Schumann at the piano. Brahms would be at the piano for the next performance later that year. Four-movement work, the opening allegro, is epic all on its own. Intermezzo second, andante third, and then the gypsy rondo finale that brings it all together. Here is Murray Pariah at the piano with members of the Amadeus Quartet, music of Johannes Brahms on your Classical Companion, WMHT. Thank you.

0: With that, Gypsy Rondo finale premiered in 1861 with Clara Schumann at the piano. That was Murray Pariah, the pianist with members of the Amadeus Quartet, the piano quartet number 1 in G minor, opus 25 of Johannes Brahms. WMHT.
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2: Well, here's something really powerful, a piece that's almost instantly recognizable, no matter what version you hear. J.S. Bach wrote this for solo organ. Leopold Stokowski arranged it for orchestra hundreds of years later. Toccata and Fugue in D minor by Bach. Here's a performance by the Cincinnati Pops.

little Bernard lived in a small town in 18th century Finland. And as far as he could tell, there was only one person in that town with any interest in music, a shop assistant who played the flute after hours. One evening, little Bernard lingered to listen, too long for his parents, who had been searching for him. They scolded him, but he returned the next evening. Eventually, Bernard taught himself the clarinet and joined a military band. Bernard Henrik Krusell would go on to become one of the greatest composers Finland has ever known. Great music and the stories behind it 24/7 here at your classical companion, WMHT. 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
1: It was hearing the Third Symphony of Brahms that inspired this Seventh Symphony of Antonín Dvořák, in part along with a commission from London, perhaps the most dramatic and austere of Dvořák's nine symphonies. Here is Rafael Kubelik and the Vienna Philharmonic, the Symphony No. 7 in D minor, Opus 70, by Antonín Dvořák.

0: The Symphony No. 7 in D minor premiered in London in 1885. Music of Antonín Dvořák on your classical companion WMHT. That was Raphael Kubelik and the Vienna Philharmonic.
1: 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There's something very Mozart a la Turca about this, but it is indeed Franz Joseph Haydn, the Fantasia in C.

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Let's have a little Vivaldi next on WMHT, the Cello Concerto in G minor, in a period performance here from the Amsterdam Baroque soloists and soloist Yo-Yo Ma.

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0: Yo-Yo Ma playing Vivaldi's Rom 531, the Cello Concerto in G minor, with Ton Koopman directing his Amsterdam Baroque soloist.
1: Sometimes it's hard to find the right words to define a feeling. Arturo Toscanini was having a hard time describing to the orchestra the feeling he wanted to convey in this piece, Claude Debussy's symphonic suite, La Mer. Suddenly, Toscanini had an idea. He pulled a silk handkerchief out of his pocket and threw it up in the air. As it wafted down and fell softly to the floor, he said, "Play it like that." And that's why he was Toscanini. 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

Lara Downes playing Margaret Bonds there from her spiritual suite of 1962, that was Valley of the Bones. It's a cello piece next by one of the great violin virtuosos, Giovanni Battista Viotti, the French-Italian violinist in Paris, gifted a Stradivarius as a love token by Catherine the Great. Here's Ofra Hanoi on WMHT to play the Adagio from Viotti's Cello Concerto in C.

cellist Ofra Hanoi on WMHT playing that lovely slow movement from the Viotti Cello Concerto in C major, Claudio Scimone also directing I Solisti Vanity.

0: A famous little Debussy for you there on WMHT in the orchestration, obviously. Nigel Kennedy playing La Fille aux Cheveux de Lin, the girl with the flaxen hair, with Paul Barrett and the English Chamber Orchestra.
1: Music fit for a king next. This is by Frederick the Great, King of Prussia.

Cantabile. It's the second movement from the Flute Concerto in G Major by Frederick the Great, King of Prussia. The flutist was Manfred Friedrich, performing with the CPE Bach Chamber Orchestra.

It's one of Beethoven's most charming little piano sonatas. Next on WMHT, the G major, number 25, with this little presto alla Tedesca opening. It's played here by Jeno Jondo.

0: Hungarian pianist Jenő Jandó playing Beethoven there on WMHT, the little piano sonata, number 25 in G.
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0: It's the smash hit of the Savoy Theatre in London for you next on WMHT. By Gilbert and Sullivan, of course. This is Patience, ran for 578 performances straight.

A little G&S for you there on WMHT. Patience, the overture, the smash hit of the Savoy, 1881. Neville Mariner there, conducting the Academy of St. Martin in the Fields.

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0: Know someone who is really good at giving gifts? Tell them about Fanny Mendelssohn. Shortly after she married artist and illustrator Wilhelm Hensel, she composed a set of 12 short works for piano, each work representing a month in the past year of their lives together. Lovely, right? But it gets better. She left space at the top of each piece for Wilhelm to add an illustration so he could share his memories of the year. 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

The amazing Alison Balsam, the Scottish trumpeter there on WMHT, playing the Jean-Baptiste Arban variations on Casta Diva from Bellini's Norma, Edward Gardner conducting the Gothenburg Symphony.

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1: We're going to hear Louis Spohr next of his famous Nonette fame. Not all he wrote, the lovely slow movement here on WMHT from his Sinfonia Concertante for Violin.

The lovely adagio from the Sinfonia Concertante No. 1 in G major by German violinist composer Luis Bohr, played there on WMHT by Maria Dueñas with the Vienna Symphony, Manfred Honeck conducting. It's one of those brilliant Rossini overtures next on WMHT, this one, Cenerentola, Cinderella of 1817.

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2: She teased her teacher, asking why he never dedicated a composition to her. "What's the point?" Franz Schubert told young Caroline Esterhazy. "Everything is dedicated to you anyway." Schubert was almost a dozen years older than Caroline Esterhazy and hopelessly in love with the 17-year-old. She admired her teacher, but the difference in their social class would have made romance out of the question. I'm Mary Darcy, and this hour on WMHT Music of Unrequited Love, a work for four-hand piano inspired by Franz Schubert's love for young Caroline, his fantasy in F minor. First, we'll check in on the news from the folks at NPR. Be right back.
3: Live from NPR News in Washington, I'm Corva Coleman. The U.S. has indicted Cuba's former leader, Raul Castro, on charges including murder. That's in connection with the downing of two civilian aircraft 30 years ago that killed four people. The indictment came after Secretary of State Marco Rubio released a Spanish-language video yesterday directed at Cubans. He blamed current conditions in Cuba on the island's government. Some Cuban-Americans in Miami cheered him.
4: Marco Rubio! Marco Rubio! Marco Rubio!
3: Cuba's energy grid keeps failing as the Trump administration has imposed an oil blockade on the island. Some are looking at what happened to former Venezuelan leader Nicolas Maduro. The U.S. military took him from Caracas in early January to New York. That is where Maduro is now facing U.S. drug trafficking charges. President Trump is demanding that Republicans fire the Senate parliamentarian. NPR's Franco Ordonez says Trump is angry after she ruled funding for the White House ballroom would not be included in an immigration enforcement bill.
5: The president accused Elizabeth McDonough on social media of bias and impeding his agenda. And he called on Republicans to, quote, get smart and tough or else risk looking for another job. Trump has long attacked procedure hurdles in Congress that he argues have thwarted his legislative goals. He also pressed Republicans to eliminate the filibuster in order to pass his voter ID bill. He warned that his party will never have another Republican president if members don't reduce the 60-vote threshold required to beat a Democratic filibuster or fire the parliamentarian. The Senate Majority Leader, John Thune, though, has so far resisted calls from the president to fire McDonough. Franco Ordonez, NPR News, the White House.
3: The private company SpaceX has filed paperwork for what could be the biggest initial public offering in history. As NPR's Jeff Brumfield reports, its financial disclosures show the company's ambitions and how much it is spending.
6: SpaceX has already cornered the market on rocket launches, and it's built the world's only satellite internet service. Going forward, it wants to construct data centers in space, build bases on the moon, and eventually put humans on the surface of Mars. Reaching these goals could make SpaceX one of the most valuable companies in history. But to fulfill its ambitions, the financial disclosures showed SpaceX spending eye-watering amounts of money. Last year, its AI division, xAI, spent close to $12 billion. The company spent another $3 billion developing its massive new rocket Starship. Overall, SpaceX lost money in the first quarter of this year. Only its satellite internet service turned a profit. Jeff Brumfield, NPR News.
3: You're listening to NPR News from Washington. Russian President Vladimir Putin has departed China after a two-day state visit with Chinese President Xi Jinping. This came only days after President Trump was there. However, there's no word on whether Putin and Xi agreed on a major gas pipeline between their countries. The project has been stalled. Tonight, comic Stephen Colbert says goodbye to the late-night show he has hosted for 11 years. CBS, Paramount Plus, canceled it citing financial reasons. But as NPR's Mandalay Del Barco reports, his fans say it's because of Colbert's continuous criticism of President Trump.
7: Stephen Colbert has never stopped roasting Donald Trump, though he never directly blamed the president for getting canceled. But many of his friends and fans have. On the eve of his finale, Colbert invited on some of his famous friends, including Billy Crystal, Amy Sedaris, and Robert De Niro. Then he welcomed musical guest Bruce Springsteen.
8: You're the first guy in America who's lost his show because we got a president who can't take a joke.
7: Springsteen also called out Trump loyalist Larry Ellison and his son David Ellison, who owns CBS Paramount Plus. Then he sang an anti-Trump anthem about ICE agents who killed protesters Rene Good and Alex Preti.
8: Who remember the names of those who died.
7: Colbert ends his show tonight with a surprise guest. Mandalay Del Barco, NPR News.
3: There is a new champion in the Professional Women's Hockey League. The Montreal Victoire defeated the Ottawa Charge last night 4-0. Montreal took the Walter Cup final in the fourth of five games. I'm Cora Coleman, NPR News, in Washington.
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2: Good morning. Welcome to Thursday, the 21st of May, working toward Memorial Day weekend. Hope you have something fun planned. Mary Darcy with you, your classical companion here on WMHT with a lovely morning of music for us to share. Some Beethoven variations queued up for you in just a bit, and a work of unrequited love from Franz Schubert, his Fantasy in F Minor. We'll begin, though, with a work inspired by George Frideric Handel's G Minor Harpsichord Suite. It's from Norway's Johan Halvorsen, his Passacaglia on a theme by Handel.

one of the best-known works of Norwegian composer Johan Halvorsen, the Passacaglia on a theme by Handel, composed in 1894, based on a theme from Handel's 1701 harpsichord suite in G minor. You heard violinist Julia Fischer with Daniel Mulerschott on cello. It's a very popular piece for violinists and cellists today. Mary Darcy with you, your classical companion here at WMHT with music now inspired by a Russian dance from Ludwig von Beethoven. It's a work without opus, a set of variations. Beethoven loved his variations, right? Emile Jalel performs 12 variations on a Russian dance.

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0: Anastasia Mielzel performing 12 Variations on a Russian Dance, a work without opus from Ludwig von Beethoven. A lovely Schubert piece inspired by unrequited love on the way this hour, and some dancing from a prolific composer of the Renaissance. That's next on WMHT.
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0: No one's exactly sure where Thielmann Suzzotto was born. A prolific composer of the Renaissance, it's believed that he may have been from the Netherlands. Suzzotto composed quite a number of dances. His works, composed in the mid-1500s, are still performed and recorded today. This is a dance. It's something called an after dance. It's performed after a slower dance. The Blücher Consort performs Nachttanz.

Nocturnes, a quick and lively dance that would have come after a slower one, composed by a prolific composer of the Renaissance, Tilman Suzzotto. You heard the Bleecker Consort on WMHT. Music of Dvorak for you now. Early in his career, he was known for his bright and carefree Slavonic dances and rhapsodies, but he began to move out of that period and show a darker style with works like this one, the Piano Trio No. 3 in F minor.

One critic said this was the pinnacle of Dvorak's career, but there was so much more good stuff yet to come. The Chung Trio performed the Piano Trio in F minor of Antonin Dvorak on listener-supported WMHT. 17-year-old Caroline Esterhazy once teased her teacher, Franz Schubert, asking why he didn't dedicate a composition to her. "What's the point?" Schubert replied. "Everything is dedicated to you anyway." Schubert was very much in love with Esterhazy, but it was hopeless. She admired him, but the difference in their social classes would make marriage impossible in that time. A work of unrequited love for you now from Franz Schubert, inspired by his feelings for Caroline, a forehand work for piano, the Fantasy in F minor.

0: Rico Gulda and Christopher Hinterhuber performing the Fantasy in F minor of Franz Schubert, inspired by his unrequited love for his student Caroline Esterházy. How many beautiful works of art do we have based on heartbreak and unrequited love, right? Still, you wish it would have worked out for Franz and Caroline. The gorgeous Largo on the way in the next hour from Bach's Double Violin Concerto and a musical Sermon to the Birds from Franz Liszt. First, though, we'll check in on the news from the folks at NPR. It's coming up in just a bit here on WMHT.
1: 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I'm Chris Wing. 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
4: Live from NPR News in Washington, I'm Corva Coleman. Cuba is reacting to the U.S. indictment of former Cuban leader Raul Castro. He's accused of several crimes, including murder. It's in connection with the downing of two civilian planes 30 years ago that killed four people. They were part of a Cuban exile group who were guiding migrants at sea. NPR's Ryan Lucas says Cuba rejects how that incident is being described.
5: Cuba's president, in a post on X, called this indictment a political move. He says there's no legal basis for it. And he accused the U.S. of trying to fabricate things to justify a military move against Cuba. He also accused the U.S. of lying about what happened in 1996. He said Cuba acted in legitimate self-defense after repeated violations of its airspace. And he also says the U.S. government at the time had been warned about those violations, but ignored them and allowed these flights to continue.
4: NPR's Ryan Lucas reporting. Meanwhile, the Pentagon says a U.S. aircraft carrier and its supporting ships have arrived in the Caribbean Sea. That news came the same day as the U.S. indictment was announced. President Trump and Israeli Prime Minister Benjamin Netanyahu held a tense call this week. The two leaders appear to be divided on what to do next about Iran. NPR's Daniel Estrin reports from Tel Aviv.
6: The Tuesday call between Trump and Netanyahu was tense, according to a person familiar with the matter not authorized to speak publicly. Netanyahu spoke against a diplomatic deal being pursued to end the Iran war, while Trump said he would continue to pursue an agreement preventing an Iranian nuclear weapon. The person who spoke to NPR said Israel wishes to take part in a renewed U.S. attack on Iran. Trump spoke to reporters about his phone call with Netanyahu.
7: He'll do whatever I want him to do, and he's a great guy. To me, he's a great guy.
6: Israel is on its highest level of alert, Israel's military chief said. Above the skies in Tel Aviv, U.S. Air Force refueling planes conduct regular sorties. Daniel Estrin, NPR News, Tel Aviv.
4: In the U.S., House Republicans and Democrats united to pass a bill yesterday. It bans large corporate investors from buying more homes. NPR's Stephen Bisaha reports the bill is also meant to address housing affordability.
8: The main idea in the bill to make housing more affordable is to throw a lot of ideas at the problem. The bill is packed with new block grants, updates to old ones, and deregulation. Most of these provisions are meant to encourage home building across the country. This is a modified version of a bill the Senate passed 2 months ago. Both versions ban corporate landlords with at least 350 houses from buying up any more. Investors can build new homes to rent out, but the House version of the bill strips out the Senate's requirement that those houses get sold off after 7 years. The bill now heads back to the Senate to consider for final passage. Stephen Bisaha, NPR News.
4: You're listening to NPR News from Washington. SpaceX could launch its biggest ever rocket Starship later today from southern Texas. There won't be a crew aboard. This comes as SpaceX filed paperwork for what could be the most expensive initial public offering in history. More than half of adults aged 60 and older take at least two dietary supplements, according to new research from the National Center for Health Statistics. NPR's Allison Aubrey reports the data track with a boom in sales of longevity supplements.
9: About 60% of adults in the U.S. take supplements, and researchers say they can help by addressing nutritional deficiencies, but may also lead to intake above tolerable levels. The percentage of adults taking two or more supplements increases with age and is highest among people 60 and older. Global sales of longevity supplements are estimated at nearly $9 billion. Some supplements have evidence behind them, such as taking omega-3 supplements to help lower triglycerides, or a form of vitamin B, known as niacinamide, to protect against skin cancer. But many supplements on the market lack strong evidence, so experts say a buyer beware approach can be helpful. Allison Aubrey, NPR News.
4: An original piece of the Eiffel Tower is going to be auctioned today. A French auction house says it's a 9-foot-tall section of one of the Eiffel Tower's original spiral staircases. It was replaced with elevators in 1983. The starting bid for the Eiffel Tower staircase piece is about $140,000. I'm Corva Coleman, NPR News, from Washington.
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0: Good morning. Happy Thursday. We are looking at a kind of cool and soggy holiday weekend ahead here in the WMHT listening area. Sorry, just the messenger. Maybe find some indoor fun this weekend. Mary Darcy with you, your classical companion here at WMHT with a whole morning of music to get you closer to the weekend, starting with some musical portraits from 20th century African-American composer Florence Price. Three miniature portraits of Uncle Ned captures a man at different ages in each movement. He's 70 in the last one, 27 in the middle, and it begins with Ned at 17.

three miniature portraits of Uncle Ned, little musical snapshots of a man at 17, 27, and 70, a beautiful and thoughtful work from the great 20th century composer Florence Price, part of the Chicago Renaissance. Her music is finally starting to get its due. You heard Josh Tetsuo Cullen on listener-supported WMHT. Music of Maurice Ravel for you now, a work he described as a choreographed symphony composed for orchestra and wordless chorus. It's really kind of like a ballet. It's his longest work, clocking in at about an hour. Today you'll hear one of the suites based on the full ballet. Semyon Bishkov leads the Paris Orchestra in the Daphnis and Chloe Suite No. 2.

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0: Semyon Bishkov and the Paris Orchestra in the Suite Number 2 from Daphnis and Chloe, music of Maurice Ravel. A musical sermon to the birds on the way from Franz Liszt, and the gorgeous middle movement from Bach's Double Violin Concerto. That's next on WMHT.
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0: The story of St. Francis of Assisi and his sermon to the birds inspired a musical retelling from Franz Liszt. We will hear that retelling in just a bit here on WMHT. First, though, a favorite of mine, and maybe yours too, from Johann Sebastian Bach. Two violins in gorgeous conversation with each other. The Largo, middle movement from the Concerto for Two Violins. You may know it better as the Bach Double.

just gorgeous, Yep Schrader and Christopher Hyrons joined Christopher Hogwood and the Academy of Ancient Music in the Largo Second Movement of the incredible Bach double, the Concerto for Two Violins, from the same period where Bach wrote the Brandenburg Concertos. More Bach and other Baroque and early music favorites today and every weekday at noon. That's when Chris Wink brings you your Bach's Lunch, weekdays at noon, right here on WMHT. Music of Franz Liszt for you now, inspired by St. Francis of Assisi, who, according to legend, was traveling through a grove of trees when he spotted a flock of birds and stopped to preach a little sermon to them. Every one came to listen. Not one flew away. Vladimir Feltzman performs St. Francis of Assisi, the Sermon to the Birds.

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0: Flautist Julius Baker with Antonio Janigro leading E. Celeste Zagreb in the Piccolo Concerto in C, RV 443 of the Red Priest, Antonio Vivaldi. Part of a symphony in the next hour inspired by a night out with friends and a funny drawing. And I've queued up a little piece of Mahler for you from his first symphony. First, we'll get you updated on the news from NPR. That's coming up in just a moment here on WMHT.
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4: Live from NPR News in Washington, I'm Corva Coleman. Acting U.S. Attorney General Todd Blanche says anyone who applies for money from a huge new compensation fund will have their conduct in the case reviewed. This week, he said President Trump was settling his lawsuit against the IRS. In exchange, he will create a nearly $1.8 billion fund. This is for people who claim they were targeted by the Justice Department. Critics say that could include January 6th rioters. Blanche says commissioners of the fund who have not yet been named would review each applicant's claim.
5: The agreement makes plain that the commissioners have a bunch of factors they have to consider: expenses, how much money they want, what the claimant did, the claimant's conduct. And so that's something that we will pick good commissioners, and that's something that they will take into account.
4: He spoke to CNN. Two police officers who helped defend the U.S. Capitol when it was attacked are suing to block payouts to anyone involved in the riot. The United States is threatening to revoke the visa of the Palestinian ambassador to the UN. That's unless he withdraws his run for a leadership role at the UN. That's according to a U.S. State Department cable obtained by NPR's Daniel Estrin.
6: Palestinian UN Ambassador Riyad Mansour is known for his emotional speeches last year during the Gaza war.
7: This is unbearable. How could anyone?
6: A State Department cable this week says his run for a vice president role at the UN General Assembly would fuel tension. The U.S. is threatening to revoke his delegation's visas if he doesn't withdraw. Hadi Amer, a former U.S. official on Palestinian affairs.
8: Using visa restrictions is extremely rare. Generally, it's counterproductive because you need diplomats to work out problems between governments.
6: The State Department said it would not comment on specific visa cases. Daniel Estrin, NPR News, Tel Aviv.
4: NATO and the European Union are rejecting Russia's claims that the Baltic states are letting Ukraine use their airspace for drone attacks. Baltic leaders say Russia is redirecting these Ukrainian drones into their territory. Terry Schultz has more from Brussels.
9: A day after NATO jets scrambled and shot down a Ukrainian drone that had flown into Estonian airspace, Lithuania put its capital on high alert for another one, sending people into air raid shelters. These are just the most recent incidents of Ukrainian drones flying off course, which Baltic leaders blame on Russian electronic warfare, while Moscow accuses the frontline states of becoming participants in the conflict, a claim flatly dismissed by NATO chief Mark Rutte.
10: Totally ridiculous. Totally ridiculous, and Russia knows it.
9: European Union leaders also issued sharp warnings to Russia and its ally Belarus that they bear full responsibility for any consequences to public safety caused by redirecting the drones. For NPR News, I'm Terry Schultz in Brussels.
4: You're listening to NPR News from Washington. Russian President Vladimir Putin has departed China after a two-day state visit. He went to Beijing for meetings with Chinese President Xi Jinping only a few days after President Trump was there. However, there's no word on whether Putin and Xi agreed on a major gas pipeline between their countries. The project has been stalled. Despite a historically unaffordable housing market, more Gen Zers in their 20s are managing to buy a home. NPR's Jennifer Ludden reports they're outpacing millennials at the same age.
1: In Milwaukee, 27-year-old Francisco Vazquez manages a fast food restaurant and just bought a three-bedroom home that cost half the national median price. He saved up aggressively for the down payment, partly while living with his parents.
11: Most of my paycheck, probably like 70%, into just broad index stock.
1: Compared to millennials, Gen Z homebuyers last year were less likely to have student loan debt or get help from parents. That's according to the National Association of Realtors. They were more likely to tap down payment assistance and to be single buyers. Jennifer Ludden, NPR News.
4: A federal judge has ruled defense attorneys for the man accused of starting the deadly Palisades fire in the Los Angeles area cannot use information suggesting the L.A. Fire Department was negligent. The lawyers wanted to use information suggesting the fire department left a blaze smoldering before the big Palisades fire broke out on New Year's Day in 2025. That blaze killed 12 people. I'm Corva Coleman, NPR News in Washington.
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0: Good morning. Hope your Thursday is off to a terrific start. Mary Darcy with you. Delighted you could join me for some music this morning. A little piece of Mahler on the way from a symphony that explores his own personal journey, awakenings, joy, angst, and sorrows, his Titan. First, though, one of my favorite performers, Wynton Marsalis, with a 16th century march. Marsalis joins Anthony Newman and the English Chamber Orchestra in the King's March of Jeremiah Clarke.

The King's March music from the 16th century and English composer Jeremiah Clarke. You heard Wynton Marsalis with the English Chamber Orchestra led by Anthony Newman on WMHT. A little piece of Mahler for you now. The finale from a symphony Mahler himself said moves from hell to paradise. Sir George Schulte leads the Chicago Symphony Orchestra in the finale from Mahler's deeply personal Symphony No. 1 in D, The Titan.

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0: Sir George Schulte leading the Chicago Symphony Orchestra in the finale from Mahler's Symphony No. 1 in D, his Titan. That was considered more of a symphonic poem at first, but Mahler kept at it and composed 6 different versions in an 11-year period. A movement on the way from a symphony inspired by funny drawings and a night out with friends. The Malinconico Andante from Carl Nielsen's 4 Temperaments on the way. And I'll bring you the last of Rachmaninoff's Songs Without Words, his Vocalese. That's next on WMHT.
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0: Sergei Rachmaninoff believed that the human voice could convey deep feelings far beyond any lyrics that would just get in the way. To that end, he composed a set of 14 songs for voice and piano, but without words, only vowel sounds produced at the discretion of the performer. Mary Darcy with you, your classical companion here at WMHT. Rachmaninoff's Vocalese has since been arranged for many collections of instruments, including 24 cellos once. Violinist Akiko Suenai and pianist Philip Mall perform the last of the songs, now the Vocalese No. 14.

The Vocalese number 14, Opus 34, the last of 14 songs without words from Sergei Rachmaninoff, originally written for voice and piano, but without lyrics, just vowel sounds produced at the discretion of the performer. You heard violinist Akiko Suenai and pianist Philip Mall on WMHT. Music now born of a night out with a group of friends, a silly cartoon, and maybe a beer or two. Danish composer Carl Nielsen and his wife were out with friends, and one of them drew a funny picture representing the four temperaments, choleric, phlegmatic, melancholic, and sanguine. Fabio Luisi leads the Danish National Symphony Orchestra in the Andante Melancolico third movement of Carl Nielsen's Symphony No. 2, The Four Temperaments.

The Andante Melancolico, third movement from Carl Nielsen's Symphony No. 2, Opus 16, The Four Temperaments, inspired by a funny picture, a group of friends, maybe a beer or two. Fabio Luisi led the Danish National Symphony Orchestra on WMHT. Part of a sinfonia for you now from Czech composer Jan Dismas Zelenka. This is the opening of his Symphonia No. 8 in A minor.

0: Gottfried von der Goltz led the Freiburg Baroque Orchestra in the Sinfonia No. 8 in A minor of Czech Baroque composer Jan Dismas Zelenka. The opening of a witty Beethoven symphony in the next hour, and Gidon Kremer performs the final violin concerto of Wolfgang Amadeus Mozart. 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
0: When Mozart was 19 years old, he was composing for the court in Salzburg, but he was actively exploring different musical forms. He wrote 5 violin concertos around that time, the last of which included a sort of Turkish feel in the finale. Gidon Kremer joins Nicholas Harnoncourt and the Vienna Philharmonic in today's 9 o'clock Mozart here on WMHT, a work known as The Turkish, the Violin Concerto No. 5 in A, K219.

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0: Gidon Kremer, the violinist there, with Nicholas Harnoncourt leading the Vienna Philharmonic in the Violin Concerto No. 5 in AK 219, known as the Turkish, the last of five violin concertos of a 19-year-old Wolfgang Amadeus Mozart. That's today's 9 o'clock Mozart, your daily dose of Wolfgang Amadeus, a feature you make possible with your pledge to WMHT. So thanks for that. Music of Beethoven on the way this hour from a symphony that held a special place in his heart. The opening of the 8th on the way in just a bit. Hope you can stay tuned.
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0: A student of Beethoven's asked him once why people like the 7th Symphony so much more than the 8th. The master replied, because the 8th is so much better. Beethoven had a special place in his heart for what he called My Little Symphony in F. It's filled with sly musical jokes and Haydn-esque wit. I'm Mary Darcy. I have queued up the abrupt opening of the Symphony No. 8 in F for you. We'll hear it in just a bit here on WMHT. First, though, the Palladian Ensemble performs a vibrant work by Italian Baroque composer Marco Uccellini. We'll hear the aria sopra La Bergamasca.

The aria Sopra la Bergamasca, music of influential Italian violinist and composer Marco Uccellini. You heard the Palladian Ensemble on listener-supported WMHT. As promised, a bit of Beethoven for you now from a favorite of the composers. The Eighth Symphony gives a nod to his teacher, Franz Joseph Haydn, with its sly wit, including false endings and something you'll hear in this movement, an abrupt start. Yannick Nezet-Sagan leads the Chamber Orchestra of Europe in the opening of Beethoven's Little Symphony in F, the Eighth.

When a student asked Beethoven why people preferred the 7th symphony to the 8th, the composer replied, "Because the 8th is so much better." Beethoven had a special place in his heart for what he called his little symphony in F. Unique Nezetz again led the Chamber Orchestra of Europe in the opening movement from Beethoven's 8th. That is a cut off their recent recording of all the Beethoven symphonies from Deutsche Grammophon. Mary Darcy with you, your classical companion here at WMHT, wrapping up our hour together with music that dates back to the court of Louis XIV, written by a court composer of the day, François Couperin. Jordi Savall leads the Concert of Nations Ensemble in Couperin's Concert Royal No. 2.

0: Jordi Savall and the Concert of Nations performing the Concert Royal No. 2 of François Couperin, music dating back to the court of Louis XIV. Today's classical coffee break is a classic from jazz great Dizzy Gillespie. That's coming up in the next hour here on WMHT. Hope you can stay tuned.
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0: A musical visit to the Grand Canyon on the way this hour here on WMHT from the composer who helped arrange Rhapsody in Blue, Ferdy Groffay. And I've queued up a well-known jazz standard for our classical coffee break from Dizzy Gillespie. A bit of Schubert for you first, though, performed by Mitsuko Uchida. You'll hear the Scherzo and Allegro finale from one of Schubert's last works, the Piano Sonata No. 21 in B-flat.

from one of the last works of Franz Schubert, composed just weeks before he died. Mitsuko Uchida performed the final two movements, the scherzo and finale, from the Piano Sonata No. 21 in B-flat, on listener-supported WMHT. Pulitzer Prize-winning opera now from Samuel Barber, from his story of a middle-aged woman who's been waiting for the return of her lover and instead is greeted by his son. A story of illusion, passion, and self-delusion. Maren Alsop leads the Royal Scottish National Opera in the intermezzo from Barber's Vanessa.

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0: The Intermezzo from Vanessa, a Pulitzer Prize-winning opera from Samuel Barber with a libretto by Giancarlo Menotti. Marin Alsop led the Royal Scottish National Orchestra. Your classical coffee break is on the way. Something fun from bandleader and composer Dizzy Gillespie. You'll know it when you hear it, and you'll hear it in just a few minutes here on WMHT.
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0: Verdi Groffet was a 20th century composer and arranger. One of the works that he arranged for orchestra was George Gershwin's Rhapsody in Blue. Gershwin's knack for giving a feel of place in his music helped inspire a series of musical triptychs by Groffet. Later this hour on WMHT, I will bring you music from one of those. We'll visit a trail from Groffet's Grand Canyon Suite. First, though, the opening of a string quartet from the father of the form, Franz Joseph Haydn, the string quartet in F minor.

the Chaos String Quartet performing the Moderato opening from Franz Joseph Haydn's String Quartet No. 5 in F minor. Haydn would go on to compose 40 string quartets. He's known as the father of that form as well as the symphony. Okay, time for a stretch and a refill and your classical coffee break, your daily listen on the lighter side of the WMHT catalog. A fun and jazzy number today from big band leader Dizzy Gillespie. This is music originally called Interlude, but it did much better under a new title bestowed a little later. The Harlem Quartet performs A Night in Tunisia.

Isn't that wonderful? A Night in Tunisia, originally titled Interlude, from jazz great Dizzy Gillespie, performed there by the Harlem Quartet. Art Blakey once said that he was there when that tune was written on what he claimed was the bottom of a garbage can. No proof if that actually happened or if Blakey was just talking trash. Sorry. That's today's Classical Coffee Break, your daily listen on the lighter side of the WMHT catalog, a feature you make possible with your pledge. So, you know, thanks for that. Matthew Lussier and the King's Violins join us now with music of Vivaldi. This is the Concerto in F.

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Let's get away to a sunny day at the Grand Canyon now, shall we? With composer and arranger Ferdy Groffé. He composed a number of these geographic suites meant to transport the listener to a time and place. Leonard Slotkin leads the Seattle Symphony in On the Trail from the Grand Canyon Suite.

0: Ferdy Groffet composed several geographic suites depicting a wide variety of places: Niagara Falls, the Mississippi River, Hollywood, and in 1955, the Hudson River. He was an arranger for Paul Whiteman's orchestra. Among the pieces he worked on was George Gershwin's Rhapsody in Blue. More musical travels in the next hour. We'll visit the Mississippi with our own Albany Symphony and Majorca, Spain with another local favorite pianist, Finley Cockrell. 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
0: David Allen Miller and the Albany Symphony take us on a trip down the Mississippi later this hour here at WMHT. We'll visit Majorca, Spain as well with another local favorite, pianist Finley Cockrell. First, the music of a traveler, an early romantic French-British composer who led the life of a troubadour, really bouncing around a number of countries, including trips to the Netherlands. This is music inspired by some of the works that he heard there. Peter Donohoe joins Andrew Litton and the BBC Scottish Orchestra in the opening maestoso of Henry Charles Lithgow's Concerto Symphonique No. 3 in E-flat.

the opening maestoso from the Concerto Symphonique No. 3 in E-flat of early Romantic composer Henry Charles Lithoff, a celebration of Dutch melodies that he learned when his travels took him to the Netherlands. Mary Darcy with you, your classical companion here at WMHT. We will visit Majorca, Spain, with a local favorite, Findlay Cockrell. First, though, we're off to the Mississippi with contemporary composer Michael Daughtry, a work for tuba and orchestra. Carol Yanch joins our very own Albany Symphony Orchestra, led by David Allen Miller, in Reflections on the Mississippi.

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0: Carol Yanch on tuba with David Allen Miller and the Albany Symphony Orchestra performing Michael Dougherty's 2013 work, Reflections on the Mississippi, a concerto for tuba, something kind of rare, but wonderful. Keep your seat backs and tray tables in the upright position. We are headed to Majorca next with music of Isaac Albéniz, performed by a local favorite, Finley Cockrell. That's next on WMHT.
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0: A Liszt Piano Concerto, 26 years in the making, still to come this hour here on WMHT. First, though, music that composer Isaac Albéniz told people is filled with warmth and sunshine and the flavor of olives. Music that draws on traditions of Spain mixed with the romantic barcarolle of the gondolier. A good friend of WMHT, Finley Cockrell, performs the Barcarolle Majorca.

Findlay Cockrell performing a work composed for piano, but one that's become very popular for classical guitar as well. Isaac Albéniz Barcarolle Majorca on listener-supported WMHT. We will wrap up our Thursday morning together with a piano concerto 26 years in the making from Franz Liszt. Original notes for this work date back to when Liszt was 19 years old. Sviatoslav Richter joins Kirill Kondrashin and the London Symphony in the Piano Concerto No. 1 in E-flat.

0: The classical WMHT stream is made possible by you and by Godfrey Financial Associates, a fiduciary woman-owned wealth management firm.
1: Deadly Israeli strikes in southern Lebanon continue. The two had a call this week described as tense and contentious. Despite a historically unaffordable housing market, more Gen Zers in their 20s are managing to buy a home. NPR's Jennifer Ludden reports they're outpacing millennials when they were the same age.
2: In Milwaukee, 27-year-old Francisco Vazquez manages a fast food restaurant and just bought a three-bedroom home that cost half the national median price. He saved up aggressively for the down payment, partly while living with his parents.
3: Most of my paycheck, probably like 70%. into just broad index stock.
2: Compared to millennials, Gen Z homebuyers last year were less likely to have student loan debt or get help from parents. That's according to the National Association of Realtors. They were more likely to tap down payment assistance and to be single buyers. Jennifer Ludden, NPR News.
1: It's NPR. Meta is enlisting social media influencers to endorse its accounts for teenagers. The parent company of Facebook and Instagram has long been scrutinized over the safety of its platforms for children. Rachel Miro from member station KQED has more.
4: According to the Tech Transparency Project, Meta is paying influencers to plug teen accounts, even though many of them have little firsthand experience. The group's own research found the accounts fail to deliver on their safety promises. Katie Paul directs the D.C.-based nonprofit Watchdog.
5: This is a product that is still tied to harms, and it's being pushed with the company's quiet hand behind it.
4: A Meta spokesperson wrote, "We proudly work with parents and creators to spread the word about these controls and encourage people to use them." For NPR News, I'm Rachel Miro.
1: Ebola concerns are widening. Travel restrictions are in place for people arriving on flights to the U.S. if they've recently been to the Democratic Republic of Congo, Uganda, or South Sudan. Those passengers now must enter the U.S. through Washington Dulles Airport for extra screening. An Air France flight headed to Detroit was diverted to Montreal after a passenger from the DRC boarded the flight by mistake. Stephen Colbert says goodbye tonight. He'll host the final broadcast of The Late Show. What's planned for the lineup this evening has been kept a surprise. CBS announced it was canceling Colbert last year, citing financial reasons, but many have been skeptical about the reasons. I'm Kristen Wright. This is NPR News from Washington.
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7: 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This is Box Lunch. I'm Chris Wink. Well, the Latin meaning of fighting or contending referred to the opposition between soloists and orchestra of the modern concerto. The instrumental concerto of the middle and late Baroque comprised of three types. Those three types were the concerto grosso, the rapino concerto, and the solo concerto. Inevitably, it was the rapino concerto that came to prominence and sort of remained the standard form of the concerto until the 20th century. We're going to listen to a number of different concertos throughout the program today. This first one here is the Bassoon Concerto in C Minor, RV 480, of Antonio Vivaldi. I Solisti Italiani performs with Milan Cercovich playing the bassoon.

Bassoonist Milan Turkovic with I Solisti Italiani, the Bassoon Concerto in C minor, RV 480 of Antonio Vivaldi. You're listening to WMHT-FM's Box Lunch. It's our hour of Baroque and early music. I'm Chris Wink. Thanks for joining me today. Telemann was known to have written hundreds of concertos, some say as many as maybe 350 or so, along with hundreds and hundreds of other works, just one of the most prolific composers of the Baroque era. The concerto was certainly one where he excelled, though. Here's the Flute Concerto in G. Wolfgang Schulze plays the flute, the European Baroque soloists.

0: That's Telemann's Flute Concerto in G, performed by the European Baroque soloists. Wolfgang Schulz played the flute. You're listening to Box Lunch, WMHT-FM's Hour of Baroque and Early Music. I'm Chris Wink.
1: 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Some contemplative music by a composer who joined the military to serve his royal patron and lost his life in a battle. And heroic marches for trumpet and organ. 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

0: We'll showcase Handel and Haydn, plus some interesting others in between the František Bríši of Prague, Michel Corrette of Paris, and the rarely heard score of Englishman Ebenezer Prout. It's an imaginative century from 1730 to 1830 organ concerto classics. 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
2: 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On this program, we're featuring the Baroque Concerto. In just a moment, though, we're going to play something a little different for just a switch of pace, just to sort of let you hear the development of the concerto as it was beginning to occur. This is WMHT-FM's Hour of Baroque and Early Music. It's Box Lunch. I'm Chris Wink. Telemann was very prolific and wrote a number of pieces, especially concertos, but wrote a number of suites, like 134 orchestral suites, just a number of religious works, as well as some secular choral pieces as well. We're going to hear now one of his canonic sonatas for flute and oboe, Opus 5. It's for two flutes and two violins. And just to sort of give you an idea of how the sonata was evolving into the concerto, didn't really evolve into the concerto, but gave them the ideas behind what was going on. The concerto had actually been around for quite some time in just different forms as it was growing and expanding. But here's a way for the soloist to sort of perform it as an ensemble together. This is the sonata number 1 in G major by Telemann.

Members of the European Baroque soloists, sort of a different switch from the actual concerto. That's the Canonic Sonata No. 1 in G Major by Telemann. You're listening to Box Lunch, WMHT-FM's Hour of Baroque and Early Music. I'm Chris Wink. Now, oftentimes we sort of forget about Leopold Mozart. He was actually a very late Baroque composer, and we forget about that because of how much of a director he was in his son Wolfgang Amadeus Mozart's career, and how some even thought he was very exploitative of his son's talents. And he went on to do more teaching as Wolfgang grew up and moved out of the house and went off and did whatever he had to do as a young man. But we sort of forget that he was a composer, and he composed in the late Baroque era, right till the end. This next piece we're going to hear is Gregory Hustis playing the Horn Concerto in D by Leopold Mozart.

0: That's the Dallas Chamber Orchestra, Gregory Hustis playing the horn concerto in D by Leopold Mozart, Papa Mozart. 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I'm Chris Wink.
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0: 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It's Box Lunch. I'm Chris Wink. Well, the instrumental concerto of the middle and late Baroque comprised of three types. The earliest of these was the Concerto Grosso, in which a small group of soloists oppose a larger orchestra. Leading the way among composers working in the Concerto Grosso form that featured both soloist and orchestra sharing equal prominence throughout was Arcangelo Corelli. His model proved very influential for many later composers, such as Pietro Locatelli in Holland and Francesco Gemignani and Handel in England. And it was beginning with Torelli and Antonio Vivaldi, though, that the Concerto Grosso became more and more under the domination of the solo concerto in matters of form and instrumental treatment. Bach's Brandenburg Concertos are cited as the greatest example of early solo concerto form. We're not going to play one of those right now. We are going to play, though, an organ concerto by him in C, BWV 595. Here's Anthony Newman.

That's the Rieger organ at the Episcopal Church of the Holy Trinity, New York City. Anthony Newman played that organ concerto, BWV 595 by Johann Sebastian Bach. This is WMHT-FM's Hour of Baroque and Early Music. It's Bach's Lunch. I'm Chris Wink. Thanks for listening. One of the great concerto writers was a self-professed amateur, by the name of Tommaso Albinoni. Here's a portion of the trumpet concerto in C, performed by Brass Quintet, music of Tommaso Albinoni. Virtuoso Rolf Schmedvig plays.

Trumpeter Rolf Schmedvig playing the trumpet Concerto in C by Tommaso Albinoni. That was the first movement of that concerto. You're listening to Box Lunch, WMHT-FM's Hour of Baroque and Early Music. I'm Chris Wink. I love the sound of the trumpet in those early Baroque concertos, so we're going to listen to another one now. This is the Concerto in D by Giuseppe Torelli. Ludwig Guttler plays the trumpet along with virtuosi Saxonae.

The Virtuosi Saxonae, led by the trumpeter Ludwig Guttler. That was the Trumpet Concerto in D by Giuseppe Torelli. 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I'm Chris Wink. 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
1: Good afternoon. It's 1 o'clock. How are you today, Thursday, May 21st? I'm Rob Brown. Thank you so much for joining me for our favorite classical music, 89.1, 88.7 WMHT, 1 o'clock time for the big one at 1, a full-length hit to get our afternoon started out right, and music of Frederick Delius today, the Florida Suite from 1887. Delius was born in England in a center of wool manufacturers, Wool City, Woolopolis, Bradford, West Yorkshire, and his parents set up a successful wool business, thinking that young Frederick would join right in. Alas, it wasn't for him, so his father funded him in an orange plantation in America, in Florida. That plantation was not a business success either, alas, but he found a teacher and new musical inspiration there. Delius went from America to Leipzig to study music, and this Florida Suite was actually his very first orchestral work, 1887, taking us through a day on the plantation. Tropical scenes for orchestra, 6 movements, but a couple of them are linked, so it comes out as 4. Daybreak and Dance, followed by the River, Sunset, and Near the Plantation, and finally At Night. Here is Schenectady's own Sir Charles McHarris to conduct the Welsh National Opera Orchestra, music of Frederick Delius, the big one at 1.

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0: At night, at the end, the big one at one, on your classical companion, WMHT, A Day in the Life, on an orange plantation in Florida. Tropical Scenes for Orchestra, Frederick Delius's Florida Suite from 1887. We heard the Welsh National Opera Orchestra, conducted by Schenectady's own Sir Charles Mackerras. WMHT, the big one at one, a full-length hit every afternoon at 1 o'clock to get our afternoon started out right. 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

Jean-Pierre Rampal and Claudia Rimini, the two flutes with John Steele Ritter piano, the Andante and Rondo, Opus 25 of Franz Doppler, WMHT. Close the hour with the ballet music to begin Act 3 of Giuseppe Verdi's opera, Sicilian Vespers, from 1855. Roberto Abbado leads the Munich Radio Symphony Orchestra.

0: The ballet music Autumn from the Sicilian Vespers, opera of Giuseppe Verdi from 1855, Roberto Abbado, and the Munich Radio Symphony Orchestra. In order for a 19th century Paris opera to be a success, it needed sumptuous ballet music to begin Act Three. That was Verdi's for the Sicilian Vespers. More dancing on the way in an hour on your invitation to the dance at three, a ballet about Squirrel Nutkin, the tales of Beatrix Potter on the way, and local composer Hilary Tan next. Thank you so much for listening.
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0: It was savaged after its premiere in Hanover. Johannes Brahms, his first piano concerto, was called perfectly unorthodox, banal, and horrid. After an early performance, the crowd not only booed, but hissed at Brahms. Brahms said it was quite the learning experience. The hissing was a little much, though. Some of that first piano concerto of Johannes Brahms on the way this hour, just about 25 minutes from now. Good afternoon. It's 2 o'clock, Thursday, May 21st. I'm Rob Brown. This is WMHT-FM, your classical companion. I do appreciate the company. Begin the hour with the late, great Hilary Tan, local composer, professor emerita at Union College. This is The Moor, Capella Clausura, led by Amelia LeClaire.

calling to mind the landscape in her native Wales that was the Moor, by Hilary Tan, Amelia LeClaire, and Capella Closura, WMHT. A virtuosic turn from trumpeter Alison Balsam still to come this hour, just about 15 minutes from now, an arrangement of an opera from Mozart's Magic Flute with trumpeter Alison Balsam on the way after this composer who took a young Mozart under his wing for a time. Joseph Mislivicek was an early supporter and friend of a young Mozart until there was a falling out over a commission. Here is the violin concerto in C major of Mislivicek. Ivan Zanotti, the soloist, Oldrich Vilcek leads the Prague virtuosi.

0: violin concerto in C major of Joseph Mislevicek on your classical companion, WMHT soloist Ivan Zanotti, and the Prague Virtuosi led by Oldrich Vilcek.
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Queen of the Night aria from the Magic Flute, music of Mozart in an unbelievable arrangement for trumpeter Alison Balsam with Edward Gardner and the Gothenburg Symphony, WMHT. Music born out of struggle and turmoil, now the Piano Concerto No. 1 in D minor, Opus 15 of Johannes Brahms from 1859, the struggle and turmoil was actually the Schumann's struggle and turmoil, and Brahms was caught up in it as well. He had originally planned for this to be a symphony. When that didn't pan out, he tried to revamp it as a sonata for two pianos, finally splitting the difference, settling on this form, the Piano Concerto. Here's Christian Zimmermann, the soloist, with Sir Simon Rattle conducting the Berlin Philharmonic. Music of Brahms, WMHT.

the opening movement, the Piano Concerto No. 1 in D minor, Opus 15 of Johannes Brahms from 1859. Christian Zimmermann, the soloist, with the Berlin Philharmonic, led by Sir Simon Rattle. WMHT. Close the hour with music of Bach from the Orchestral Suite No. 1 in C major, BWV 1066. Here is the overture with Christopher Hogwood leading the Academy of Ancient Music.

0: The overture, the orchestral suite number 1 in C, BWV 1066 of Johann Sebastian Bach, the Academy of Ancient Music, led by Christopher Hogwood. 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Chris Wink has a full hour. Bach's Lunch, and I have Dancing next, your invitation to the dance. 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
0: 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A charming one today from composer and conductor John Lanchberry, The Tales of Beatrix Potter. This is the tale of Squirrel Nutkin with the Royal Opera House Orchestra, led by the composer.

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Just about 20 minutes from now, fantastic dances from Joaquin Turina on the way after this tour of folk music from the Tatra Mountain region. Vyacheslav Novak's In the Tatra Mountains, Opus 26, the Royal Liverpool Philharmonic, led by Libor Peshak.

0: from 1902 in the Tatra Mountains, Opus 26 by Vyacheslav Novak. That was the Royal Liverpool Philharmonic, led by Libor Peshek. WMHT.
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From 1919, here are the Fantastic Dances, Opus 22 of Joaquin Turina. Jesus Lopez Cobos conducts the Cincinnati Symphony.

Joaquin Turina's Fantastic Dances, Opus 22 from 1919, Jesus Lopez Cobos and the Cincinnati Symphony Orchestra, WMHT. Get you caught up on news from NPR just about 12 minutes from now. Lots going on in the world. We'll get to the headlines just after 4, after this sixth of 19 Hungarian Rhapsodies of Franz Liszt, the Rhapsody in D Major. Yvonne Fischer leads the Budapest Festival Orchestra.

0: Franz Liszt on your classical companion WMHT, the Hungarian Rhapsody number 6 in D major of Franz Liszt, 19 of those all in all based on Hungarian folk themes. We heard Ivan Fischer leading the Budapest Festival Orchestra. Concluding our time together this afternoon, WMHT, I'm Rob Brown. Thank you for spending part of your Thursday with me in this music that we love.
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2: Live from NPR News in Washington, I'm Kristen Wright. President Trump vowed today the United States will recover Iran's stockpile of highly enriched uranium to stop Tehran from developing a nuclear weapon. He spoke to reporters at the White House earlier.
3: We will get it. We don't need it. We don't want it. We'll probably destroy it after we get it, but we're not going to let them have it.
2: Trump also criticized Iran's plans to charge fees at the Strait of Hormuz. The Pentagon puts the cost of Operation Epic Fury at $29 billion so far. But as NPR's Tom Bowman reports, the top Democrat on the Senate Armed Services Committee says costs may really add up to tens of billions more when accounting for lost aircraft.
4: The Congressional Research Service came out with a report recently, and it said that 42 fixed-wing and rotary-wing aircraft were lost so far in Operation Epic Fury, the attack on Iran. Among those are 4 F-15E Strike Eagle aircraft and 7 KC-135 refueling aircraft, and also 24 Reaper drones.
2: NPR's Tom Bowman reporting. The Democratic National Committee has released a postmortem of its 2024 election defeats, but the party says it doesn't stand behind the unfinished report or its conclusions. NPR's Stephen Fowler has more.
5: DNC Chair Ken Martin received the 2024 autopsy late last year and announced he wouldn't publish it, opting instead to focus on the party's victories in recent elections. Now, he's apologizing and has made the 192-page document public. The report, titled Build to Win, Build to Last, is incomplete, didn't include any source documents or data to verify its claims, and is not something the party stands by, Martin said. The disconnect with the DNC comes as voters have record low approval of the Democratic Party, but continue to vote for Democratic candidates in large numbers. Stephen Fowler, NPR News.
2: For the first time, a Planned Parenthood organization is prescribing abortion medication for patients who are not pregnant. NPR's Selena Simmons-Duffin has the exclusive report on the service, which allows patients to have the medications at home in case they need them.
6: The new service is called Just In Case Abortion Pills, and it's being offered by Planned Parenthood Great Northwest, Hawaii, Alaska, Indiana, and Kentucky. Rebecca Gibran is the CEO.
7: As evidence supporting this model of care has continued to grow, and with supportive policy environments in Washington and in Hawaii, this really is the right time for us to step into this space.
6: The service is available to residents of Washington and Hawaii. They can get it via telehealth or in person at 16 health centers. Demand for getting abortion medication to have on hand spikes when abortion restrictions are in the news. Selena Simmons-Duffin, NPR News.
2: This is NPR News in Washington. Ebola concerns are widening. Travel restrictions are in place for people arriving on flights to the U.S. if they've recently been to Democratic Republic of the Congo, Uganda, or South Sudan. Those passengers must now enter the U.S. through Washington Dulles Airport for extra screening. An Air France flight headed to Detroit was diverted to Montreal after a passenger from the DRC boarded the flight by mistake, according to U.S. Customs. Tonight, comic Stephen Colbert says goodbye to the late-night show he's hosted for 11 years. CBS Paramount Plus canceled it, citing financial reasons. But as NPR's Mandalit Del Barco reports, his fans say it's because of Colbert's criticism of President Trump.
8: Stephen Colbert has never stopped roasting Donald Trump, though he never directly blamed the president for getting canceled. But many of his friends and fans have. On the eve of his finale, Colbert invited on some of his famous friends, including Billy Crystal, Amy Sedaris, and Robert De Niro. Then he welcomed musical guest Bruce Springsteen.
9: You're the first guy in America who's lost his show because we got a president who can't take a joke.
8: Springsteen also called out Trump loyalists.
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8: Including Billy Crystal, Amy Sedaris, and Robert De Niro. Then he welcomed musical guest Bruce Springsteen.
9: You're the first guy in America who's lost his show because we got a president who can't take a joke.

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3: And a very good afternoon to you. 4:06 on this Thursday, May 21st. We had a high of 68 today. Much the same tomorrow. Partly sunny, high of 70. Currently looking at a showery sort of weekend, cloudy on Memorial Day itself. And thank you for tuning in. This is your classical companion, WMHT. I'm Charlotte Wilson, spiriting you back to the court of the Sun King. Next in the music, you can imagine him glorifying in this music by his court composer, Jean-Baptiste Lully.

the Sinfonia to the Te Deum by Jean-Baptiste Lully, 1677, which, incidentally, I've got to tell you this, is the work that Lully was conducting that caused his death. He was beating time with his cane to that when he pierced his foot and caught gangrene, refused to have it amputated and died. Poor old Lully, I always think of that every time I see his name. That was Reinhard Goebel conducting Musica Antiqua Cologne. Right here on your classical companion, WMHT. Back to the Romantic Orchestra next with Edvard Grieg, the wonderful final movement of his symphonic dances, 1897.

0: the fourth and final symphonic dance on Norwegian motifs by Edvard Grieg, 1897. That was Naomi Järvi conducting the Gothenburg Symphony. Right here on your classical companion, WMHT. I've got a little breezy, summery music by Jennifer Higdon after the break. And we're heading towards Handel's water music. Stay tuned.
1: His talent was unmatched, and his creativity seemed to flow effortlessly, breaking rules and making way for bright, beautiful, and emotional works. Generations later, Dvorak would call his music Sweet Sunshine. I'm Mary Darcy, and I'll bring you a daily dose of that sweet sunshine with your Vitamin M, your 9 o'clock Mozart, every weekday at 9 o'clock sharp, right here on WMHT.

Breeze Serenade from Jennifer Higdon's Brighton Breezy Dance Card 2015. That was Mei Ann Chen conducting the Chicago Sinfonietta, bringing us to 4:30 this Thursday evening on WMHT. We're heading towards Le Boeuf sur la Toit, The Ox on the Roof by Darius Milhaud, and I think I have solved the mystery of the name. More on that in just over 5 minutes. In the meantime, I want you to imagine being on the banks of the Thames watching the biggest water pageant that London had ever seen, and this young German genius, George Frederick Handel, conducting on one of the barges, 1717.

The Water Music, Suite Number 1 by that genius George Frideric Handel, 1717. That was John Eliot Gardner conducting the English Baroque soloists, bringing us to 4:40 here on WMHT, closing out this hour with Darius Milhaud, still in Paris, 1920, at his wittiest, composing this for a ballet for Jean Cocteau, Le Boeuf sur la Toit. Bit of a mystery. The name, said to perhaps be inspired by an urban legend about a calf in a Parisian apartment who grew into an ox so large that it was unable to leave. I don't know about that. Turns out that Milhaud's wife, Madeleine Milhaud, explained to a California reporter that to faire un boeuf in French means to make music, to execute a jam session. So Le Boeuf sur la Toit is the jam session happening on the roof. That seems much more likely to me, until Durati conducts.

0: Le Bœuf sur le Toit, The Ox on the Roof by Darius Milhaud, his ballet for Jean Cocteau of 1920. That was Antal Durati conducting the London Symphony Orchestra, bringing us almost to 5 o'clock on WMHT, almost time for the news.
1: 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The future is in glorious hands. 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
0: You know how Mozart is said not to have liked the flute? It's right there in one of his letters to his father. "You know how grumpy I get," he said, "when I'm forced to write for an instrument that I cannot stand." Well, I think maybe it was because of this particularly annoying flautist who got Mozart to write for it. More on that in just over 20 minutes. I've got Beethoven's final performance ever on the piano, the last thing he ever played in public before he had to retire from performing to deaf. That's for your Fifth with Beethoven at 5:30. And that greatest of storytellers, Rimsky-Korsakov, with that greatest of stories, the tales of the Arabian Nights, the 1001 Nights, all that in the music and more right now on WMHT, 5 o'clock, time for the news.
3: Live from NPR News in Washington, I'm Ryland Barton. Secretary of State Marco Rubio says President Trump prefers a negotiating settlement with Cuba, but that the likelihood of that is not very high right now. The administration's been ramping up the pressure on the communist government there to change its system, as NPR's Michelle Kellerman reports.
4: A day after the Department of Justice announced an indictment against former Cuban President Raul Castro, Secretary Rubio kept up the pressure, describing Cuba as a national security threat for its connections to Russia and China.
5: "And the other thing that poses a threat to the national security of the United States is to have a failed state 90 miles from our shores run by friends of our adversaries."
4: He would not say if the U.S. would try to arrest the 94-year-old Castro, as the Trump administration did with Venezuelan leader Nicolas Maduro earlier this year. Rubio was speaking on the tarmac in Florida before heading to Sweden for a NATO meeting. Michelle Kellerman, NPR News, the State Department.
3: The Minnesota woman convicted of leading what prosecutors say was the nation's largest COVID fraud scheme today received a 42-year federal prison sentence, Matt Sepik of Minnesota Public Radio reports.
6: Amy Bach ran a nonprofit called Feeding Our Future. She and her dozens of co-defendants exploited pandemic rule changes and lax oversight to steal nearly $250 million from federal child nutrition programs. While Democratic Governor Tim Walz was not implicated, the scheme happened on his watch and was a major factor in his decision earlier this year not to seek re-election.
3: Matt Sepik from Minnesota Public Radio reporting. Meta has settled a lawsuit brought by a rural Eastern Kentucky District Breathitt County Schools just weeks before the case was set to go to trial. NPR's Shannon Bond reports it's one of more than 1,000 districts around the country that are suing social media companies over mental health harms to students.
7: The school districts say they've borne the costs of supporting students harmed by excessive use of social media. The Kentucky case had been selected as the first school district lawsuit to go to trial in Oakland in June. The district settled with the other defendants, YouTube, Snapchat, and TikTok, last week. The terms of the settlements were not disclosed. A spokesperson for Meta said in a statement, quote, "We've resolved this case amicably and remain focused on our longstanding work to build protections," end quote, citing teen accounts and parental controls. Meta has already lost cases in California and New Mexico state courts over alleged harms of its platforms to children. Shannon Bond, NPR News.
3: The U.S. Commission of Fine Arts approved the design for a triumphal arch President Trump wants to build at the entrance to the nation's capital. He says Washington, D.C. needs an arch because it's the only major Western capital without one. His version would rise on a traffic circle between the Lincoln Memorial and Arlington National Cemetery at 250 feet high. Critics say the arch is too tall for the region. You're listening to NPR News from Washington. Colorado Democrats have voted to censure Democratic Governor Jared Polis for commuting the prison sentence of an election conspiracy theorist. Former county clerk Tina Peters was sentenced to 9 years in prison for stealing her county's voting data. The governor's spokesperson says his decision was based on the facts of the case. Climate change is making rainfall heavier in Britain. NPR's Lauren Freyer reports on an unlikely creature that's been brought back from extinction to help.
8: West London's Greenford Tube Station used to flood.
9: Please mind the gap between the train and the platform.
8: Until a new family moved in nearby. I crept up to their rather muddy doorstep. Their home is made of sticks because these new neighbors are beavers. Sean McCormick is a local veterinarian who started this project. The city was planning to build a levee here.
10: Big diggers and earthworks and expensive engineering works, it would have cost hundreds of thousands.
8: McCormick convinced authorities to try something different.
10: The beavers can do it probably a fraction of the cost, certainly more sustainably.
8: Not only has the nearby tube station stopped flooding, freshwater shrimp have appeared in the creek. Plus 8 new species of birds, 2 types of bats, and rare brown hairstreak butterflies. Lauren Freyer, NPR News, London.
3: Race car driver Catherine Legg is trying to become the first woman to attempt the one-day, two-race, 1,100-mile marathon known as the Double this Sunday. She's trying to compete in the Indy 500 in Indianapolis and then take a helicopter and private jet to Charlotte, North Carolina to compete in the Coca-Cola 600. This is NPR News from Washington.
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1: 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Currently looking at a showery sort of weekend, cloudy Memorial Day itself. And thank you for tuning in. This is your classical companion, WMHT. I'm Charlotte Wilson. Continuing the music with one of Frédéric Chopin's loveliest nocturnes.

Frederic Chopin, so dreamy and muscular. That was his famous little opus 9, number 2, the Nocturne in E-flat, played by Joseph Cooper. Right here on your classical companion, WMHT. You're starting to think about dinner? I've got some dinner music for you next. One of the loveliest of the quartets, the oboe quartets, from Telemann's famous Tafelmusik of 1733. It's played here by American Baroque.

0: Music by Georg Philipp Telemann, his oboe quartet in G major from his great Tafelmusik collection of 1733, played there by American Baroque. Right here on your classical companion, WMHT, I've got a little Mozart flute music for you after the break that he composed for this annoying flautist in Mannheim who'd commissioned his flute concertos from him, but didn't like the slow movement of the first, demanded that Mozart compose an alternative. You can just imagine how much that would have pleased Mozart. I've got it for you right after the break. And then the final time that Beethoven ever sat down on the piano stool in public. Feel this with Beethoven. Stay tuned.
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Mozart's little standalone, Andante in C, in that version for flute and harp, obviously, played by Janosch Balint with Nora Mertz. I mentioned before that Mozart composed that for this annoying flautist as an alternative to the slow movement of his flute concerto number one. He hadn't liked the original. Well, I'm playing that Mozart flute concerto for you. You can compare them yourself soon after 7 o'clock if you're still tuned in. And right now, 5:30 on WMHT, that's time for your Fifth with Beethoven. And as promised, the very last time that Beethoven ever got up from the piano stool after performing in public for the very last time at a concert in Vienna, December 1808, the Rondo finale of his piano concerto number 4.

That's the last thing that Beethoven ever played in public on the piano, the Rondo Finale of his Piano Concerto No. 4, December 1808 in Vienna. In that performance from pianist Stephen Huff with Hannu Lintu conducting the Finnish Radio Symphony. For your fifth with Beethoven tonight on WMHT, coming to you, as always, with your listener support. Thank you very much, if that's you. We're heading towards that great storyteller, Rimsky-Korsakov, and the greatest story of them all, the Arabian Nights. In the meantime, music by the Medici's greatest composer, who was a woman, Francesca Caccini, born in 1587.

soprano Maria Cristina Kier singing that lovely aria, Lasciatemi qui solo, Let Me Stay Here Alone, by Francesca Caccini, the great Renaissance woman composer, La Cecchina, as she was known, worked for the Medici. That performance with Concerto Zouave, conducted by Jean-Marc Aim. Bringing us to this great storyteller next on WMHT with the dread theme of the Sultan as the opening movement, the sea and Sinbad's ship of Rimsky-Korsakov's Scheherazade.

0: From Rimsky-Korsakov's Scheherazade, the Tales of the Arabian Nights, 1885. That was the first movement, The Sea and Sinbad's Ship, and that recording from Seiji Ozawa and the Boston Symphony. Scheherazade herself goes unmentioned. I'm assuming that would be the principal, the concertmaster at that time, Malcolm Lowe, bringing us almost to 6 o'clock on WMHT, almost time for the news.
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3: Live from NPR News in Washington, I'm Ryland Barton. President Trump says he's postponing signing an executive order on AI that was supposed to take place today. The announcement comes after weeks of shifting rhetoric from the Trump administration on AI. NPR's Deepa Shivaram has more.
4: Trump was set to sign an executive order on AI today that would have added some safeguards around the development of the technology. But now the president is delaying it. Trump says it's because he didn't like certain aspects of the order and how it could block innovation.
5: We're leading China, we're leading everybody, and I don't want to do anything that's going to get in the way of that lead.
4: The administration has been oscillating on how to address concerns over AI safety for weeks. Trump has had a close relationship with tech executives and wants there to be less regulation around the technology, but polling shows Americans favor regulations of AI. Deepa Shivaram, NPR News.
3: The U.S. House is expected to vote tonight on legislation to compel President Trump to withdraw from the war in Iran. It's a significant test of lawmakers' willingness to go along with the conflict the president launched over 2 months ago without congressional approval. Previous votes on similar resolutions have repeatedly failed, but Democrats are hoping that this vote could be a turning point. The Senate approved the measure earlier this week after a key Republican flipped his vote in favor of it. The White House argues congressional approval isn't required because of the ceasefire with Iran. The Democratic National Committee has released a post-mortem of its 2024 election defeats. The party says it does not stand behind the unfinished report or its conclusions. NPR's Stephen Fowler has more.
6: DNC Chair Ken Martin received the 2024 autopsy late last year and announced he wouldn't publish it, opting instead to focus on the party's victories in recent elections. Now, he's apologizing and has made the 192-page document public. The report, titled Build to Win, Build to Last, is incomplete, didn't include any source documents or data to verify its claims, and is not something the party stands by, Martin said. The disconnect with the DNC comes as voters have record low approval of the Democratic Party, but continue to vote for Democratic candidates in large numbers. Stephen Fowler, NPR News.
3: SpaceX is preparing a launch of its massive Starship rocket this evening. NPR's Jeff Brumfield reports a lot is riding on this flight.
7: This will be Starship's 12th test flight, and it comes just as SpaceX is preparing to go public. Franco Granda is an analyst with PitchBook. He says investors will be watching closely.
8: Even though tests are inherently tests, SpaceX will want to get this one right.
7: Financial documents released ahead of the public offering show Starship is critical to SpaceX's plans for expanded satellite internet and data centers in space. The company spent $3 billion last year developing the rocket. Jeff Brumfield, NPR News.
3: U.S. stocks ticked higher today following the latest dip in oil prices. This is NPR News. People have set fire to an Ebola treatment center at the heart of the outbreak in eastern Congo. Fear and anger is growing over a health crisis authorities are struggling to contain. There have been 148 suspected deaths in nearly 600 cases. The World Health Organization says the scale of the outbreak is much bigger. Walmart says it will likely put its tariff refunds towards lowering store prices. Executives described shoppers increasingly anxious about the rising cost of fuel after the Iran war raised the price of gas by more than 50 cents a gallon in the past month. NPR's Alina Selyuk reports.
9: The Supreme Court forced the U.S. government to refund most of President Trump's tariffs from last year, and those payments began trickling out last week. And Walmart is now the largest company to say it might spend that money on lowering prices. Executives say right now, that might bring the best return on investment. While higher-income shoppers are still spending confidently, according to big retail chains, including Home Depot, everyone is looking for deals, which is often what brings them to Walmart. And lower-income folks are strained. Walmart executives say in recent weeks at their gas stations, the number of gallons that people fill up dipped below 10 for the first time in 4 years, which they see as an indication of stress. Alina Seluch, NPR News.
3: A calendar featuring close-ups of handsome priests has been a popular Rome souvenir for two decades, but many of those photographs aren't actually priests. Rome's La Repubblica called it a fake priest calendar. The photographer says at least one-third of the 2027 calendar subjects are real priests. 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
0: And a very good evening to you. 6:06 on this Thursday, May 21st. Not too hot tonight. Lows in the mid-40s only. And a nice day tomorrow. Partly sunny. High of 70. Enjoy it while it lasts. We're currently looking at a showery, cloudy sort of weekend. And thank you for tuning in. Nothing but the music for the rest of the evening here on WMHT. I'm Charlotte Wilson. Stick around for that.
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0: Enjoy it while it lasts. We're currently looking at a showery, cloudy sort of weekend. And thank you for tuning in. Nothing but the music for the rest of the evening here on WMHT. I'm Charlotte Wilson.

Elgar's great enigma variations. I like that nobody has yet discovered what that enigma of the theme might actually have been. That was Charles McCarris conducting the London Philharmonic, bringing us to this immortal Bach next on WMHT. You know, who surely wrote more than 3 violin concertos. That's all we have that survive, but at least we have them, huh? This is the A minor, number 1, performed here by Jean Lamont with her Tafelmusik Baroque.

0: Johann Sebastian Bach, the immortal Bach. That was his BWV 1041, the A minor violin concerto number one, performed there by Jean Lamon with her Tafel music. Hope you enjoyed that. This is your classical companion, WMHT, of Antonin Dvorak. After the break, lured to America with a salary of, you know how much? More than 20 times what he was earning at home. No wonder he came. And it's the English Mozart straight after that. Samuel Wesley, stay tuned.
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Dvorak, surely influenced by the spiritual sung to him by his colleague, Harry T. Burlew, at the Conservatory in New York. That was the lovely slow movement from Dvorak's American Quartet, number 12, played by the Britten Quartet. Right to you on your classical companion, WMHT. We're heading towards a blockbuster concerto finale, the Tchaikovsky, in a little over 10 minutes. In the meantime, the English Mozart, as he was known, Samuel Wesley's Symphony in A.

Symphony in A Major, 1784, by the English Mozart, as he was known, even in his own time, Samuel Wesley, of that great Wesley family of Methodist hymn-making fame, in that recording from the expats of that period, Matthias Bammert and the London Mozart Players, bringing us to 10 to 7 here on WMHT. It's Yulia Fischer's Tchaikovsky to close out this hour, the finale of his blockbuster violin concerto in D.

0: Yulia Fischer playing Tchaikovsky, the finale of the Tchaikovsky Violin Concerto 1778 with Yakov Kreitzberg in Russia conducting the Russian National Orchestra, bringing us almost to 7 o'clock on WMHT. I've got the Bach of that great Bach family, who Johann Sebastian himself called the profound composer, right after the break. And we're heading towards Ippolitov Ivanov's greatest hit, the wonderful Caucasian sketches that you'll likely recognize in just over half an hour. Stay tuned.
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1: One of his most beautiful. Mozart's G major flute concerto number 1, played here by Laurel Zucker with the Israel Phil.

0: The G Major Flute Concerto No. 1 by Wolfgang Amadeus Mozart. Lovely Mozart. Laurel Zucker was the flautist there with the Israel Philharmonic and Natta by Zev Dorman. Right here on your classical companion, WMHT. Got a little parcel for you after the break. And we're heading towards Mikhail Ippolitov Ivanov's masterpieces, Caucasian Sketches, that you'll likely recognize. Stay tuned.
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Little Henry Purcell there. That was the overture to his Dido and Aeneas, with Emmanuel Haim conducting Le Concert d'Astro, bringing us to this Ippolitov Ivanov masterpiece next on WMHT. And that's Mikhail Ippolitov Ivanov, who in 1894 had been just 1 year as director of the Music Conservatory in Tbilisi in Georgia at the foot of the Caucasus Mountains, where he enjoyed hiking and gathering folk tunes, composing his masterpiece, his Caucasian Sketches, Opus 10, opening on a mountain pass, then a village, a mosque, and the famous procession of the Sardar. David Zinman conducts.

0: ending on the famous Procession of the Tsar, Mikhail Ippolit of Ivanov's Caucasian Sketches, his first cycle of that name, 1894, in that performance from David Zinman in the Baltimore Symphony. Hope that sets you up for the evening. That's all from me for now. Charlotte Wilson on WMHT. Thank you so much for your company. It's coming up to 8 o'clock now. Time for performance today, as usual. Have a lovely evening, won't you? Bye-bye.
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4: Just like Beethoven's mastery of the symphony made other composers hesitate to follow in his footsteps, Haydn's mastery of the string quartet made Beethoven pause for quite a bit before diving into that end of the chamber music pool. And while he was working his way up to the string quartet, he stretched his wings with a series of string trios. He wrote three of them, each one more adventurous, more Beethovenian than the last. From APM, American Public Media, this is Performance Today. I'm Valerie Kaler. On the way, Beethoven String Trio No. 3 in concert at Guarneri Hall in Chicago. And right now, a short collaboration between violinist Daniel Bernard Romain and Philip Glass. 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